0: What's the most musical fish in the ocean?
1: The most musical fish in the ocean? I don't know.
0: A tuna.
1: A tuna fish.
2: Hello, what's your name?
3: Izzy.
2: How old are you, Izzy?
3: 9.
2: What's your joke?
3: How do you make a tissue dance?
2: I don't know. How do you make a tissue dance?
3: You put a little boogie in it.
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6: That's me.

0: Captain's log. Thursday afternoon. The good ship Dandelion has entered the outer solar system, and I'm not afraid to tell you it gives me the willies.
1: It's very dark out here, isn't it? Well, apart from all the stars, of course.
0: Yeah. No planets. No moons. Even the sun just looks like another bright star from out here. We're so far away from it. This whole area seems completely empty.
2: Actually, the outer solar system is one of the most crowded places that there is.
0: But we can't see anything.
2: That's because it's also the biggest area of the whole solar system. There are billions and billions of comets, asteroids, and other objects out here. But they're so far apart, you may pass right through and never see a thing.
1: Where does it all come from?
2: Well, the solar system was made from a massive swirling mass of gas, dust, and rocks. A large portion of that mass went into creating the sun. A smaller amount went into the planets and moons. What was left over, a huge amount, still goes around the sun. We call this the Kuiper Belt, and only the tiniest fraction of it has ever been mapped. The rest is completely unknown.
0: Okay, I'm officially freaked out now. Hang on, there's something coming up on the scanners. Is that Voyager?
1: It's too big! That's another planet, or a dwarf planet.
0: There's a dwarf planet? Where dwarves come from? I thought they lived underground.
1: A dwarf planet, Uncle Chad, is a planet that's too small to be considered a full planet. And it's getting closer!
2: On the front view screen now, by some amazingly lucky chance, we happen to be flying right past Pluto.
0: Ah, yes, I remember Pluto, loyal companion of Mickey Mouse.
1: No, Uncle Chad, that's Pluto the cartoon dog. This Pluto is the very last planet to be discovered.
0: I thought you said it wasn't a planet.
1: It was when they discovered it.
0: So it was a planet, and then it wasn't. This is very confusing.
1: It was considered a planet for a long time, and then the definition was changed.
0: So how did Pluto feel about that?
1: Pluto doesn't have feelings.
0: Now, Kira, dogs have feelings, just like you and me.
1: Pluto is a planet, Uncle Chad. It's not a dog.
0: I thought you said it wasn't.
2: If I could interrupt this riveting conversation, we're now approaching the heliopause.
0: Ah, the heliopause! Love the heliopause!
2: Do you know what the heliopause is, Captain?
0: Sure! It's a roadside restaurant just south of Hamilton Spaceport. They do a mean pangalactic gargle blaster. I didn't know they had branches out this far, though.
2: This heliopause, Captain, is where the solar wind, that is, the particles coming from the sun, meet the particles coming from interstellar space. It is, basically, the end of the solar system.
0: And beyond that?
2: The final frontier.
1: The black.
0: Infinity. And beyond.
2: The rest of space, which makes even the huge distance we've traveled look tiny. Not many things come out here. In fact, we should be getting close to the very first thing that did.
1: There's a signal ahead, Captain. Looks like Voyager, the first man-made object to leave the solar system.
0: Over 200 years old and still flying. Pull us alongside, Carl.
1: Wow, it's bigger than I thought.
0: It would fill the average living room. And there's that pesky blown light bulb. Just let me get that with the robotic arm. And done. Continue on your way, Voyager.

0: wherever that way may be.
1: It's a great big universe, isn't it, Uncle Chad?
0: It sure is, Kira. I hope we get to see some more of it one day. But for now, Carl, let's turn around and head back to that pale blue dot.
2: You mean Earth?
0: That's right. The most beautiful planet in the universe. I'm sure we'll be back out here again someday, but for now it's time to head home. I hope you enjoyed your trip, Kira.
1: It was amazing, Uncle Chad. I only hope I get to drive my own spaceship one day.
0: Well, hey, why don't you fly us home?
2: Oh, dear.
0: Grab the sticky thing.
1: The sticky thing?
0: The sticky thing.
1: What about that thing?
0: Moves the ship.
1: Right.
0: So you push it that way to go that way.
1: Whoa!
0: Not too hard, Okay.
1: Okay.
0: Head for that blue dot. That's Earth. No, wait, that's Neptune.
1: No.
0: We're not doing that again.

0: That's the final episode in this series of Chad Awesome Sauce and the Voyage to Voyager. If you'd like to hear another series, maybe with Chad and Kira going on another space adventure, please let us know. And what we'll do is we'll ask our friends at New Zealand On Air if they'd like to help us. So to let us know if you want more Chad Awesome Sauce, email susie@susie.co.nz. Thank you very much.
1: Fun facts.
2: Fun facts.
1: Fun facts.
3: And today, fun facts are about spacecraft. As suggested by 7-year-old Amelia, who wants to be an astronaut when she grows up. How cool is that? Okay, fun fact one. The first astronaut was a dog. His name was Laika, and he went into space on the spacecraft Sputnik way back in 1957. That's even before Trevor was born. The first human in space was Yuri Gagarin in 1961. Since then, about 650 people have been to space. Wow. Fun fact two, from 1981 to 2011, NASA ran the famous space shuttles, which went into space like a rocket and landed like a plane. It was very clever because they could reuse most of the spacecraft for the next journey. Fun fact three, this is the question astronauts get asked the most. How do you go to the toilet in space? Well, apparently, liquids are kept, purified, and reused as drinking water. And solids? Well, with no gravity, you don't really want a poo floating around, do you? So apparently the toilet on a spacecraft has a gentle vacuum which sucks the solids into a bag and seals it so it doesn't float around the cabin. Imagine that. Oh, no, don't.
1: Fun facts.
2: Fun facts.
1: Fun facts.
0: Now that Chad Awesome Sauce has finished, we're also finished with the space fun facts, and we'll have some very different fun facts next week. If you've got any ideas for fun facts, please let us know. susie@susie.co.nz.
2: Hey, Susie.
3: Yes, Phil?
2: Which astronaut wears the biggest helmet?
3: Oh, I don't know. Which astronaut wears the biggest helmet?
2: The one with the biggest head.
3: Very good.
0: Coming soon on Susie and Friends, music from Anika Moore, an energetic song from Karen O'Leary's band Fun and Funner. 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
0: Tunny Far, please don't eat me. 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

0: Okay. Well, where are you going?
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0: See ya. Wouldn't want to be ya.
2: Ah, Ashley, I'm going to eat you all up because I'm a dummy fuck. Bleeha. Oh, song's going on a little bit too long now. Oh, end it here.
3: Tanifa, Tanifa, that is Anika Moore, from her album Songs for Bubbas 2. This is Susie and Friends, Aotearoa's favourite kids show, and we've had some emails and messages.
4: We sure have. Kia ora to Lewis and Micah. Hi to the Miller Barton whānau, and hello to Elias and Molly. Hi to Aisha, and to 9-year-old Charlotte and the Amu family. And a special hello to Paulie, who said he loves hearing the kids with jokes. Thanks, Paulie. We love that you love Susie and Friends. Thanks for joining in.
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4: 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I was a part of the show over 30 years ago, and now we have a brand new version of the show. 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Can you say the name of the channel with me? Say, You and Me NZ. You and Me NZ. You and Me NZ. You and Me NZ. I'd love for you to visit me in the You and Me house, so maybe visit that channel after the show today.
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Song for Margot, who loves to jump around to music. This is perfect for jumping. It's by Karen O'Leary's band Fun and Funner, and it's called Jump, Jump, Rock and Roll.

0: It's Susie and Friends with me, Susie Cato. Kia ora e hoa. And that's Fun and Funner and Jump Jump Rock and Roll. Love that song.
1: Me too. Love it. Hey, it is time to do the draw now for last week's competition.
0: Yes, it is. The prize was a You and Me t-shirt in your size to celebrate the brand new series of You and Me going live on our YouTube channel, You and Me NZ, this weekend. It's just like the original series, with the same hello and goodbye songs, but it's set in a brand new house with lots of new songs and stories and lots of fun. The promotional t-shirt we've created has some very special characters from You and Me. It has sister, brother, baby and dog. Go and visit our YouTube channel, You and Me NZ, after the show and you'll see exactly who I'm talking about. I bet your folks will remember them if they watched You and Me when they were little. And to get into the draw to win one of these amazing t-shirts, all we asked you to do was tell us what YouTube channel our new series will screen on. Do you remember what it is? You and Me NZ. You and Me NZ. All the correct entries are in the randomizer, and this week it's Phil's turn to start up the randomizer and find a winner.
2: 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So we're going to go 3, 2, 1, go. Are you ready to count down?

0: Here we go. 3, 2, 1, go!
1: Thanks, Phil. And thanks for the countdown. Did you join in with Phil? If you did, thank you too. Now, in my hand, I have the name of our winner, and this name goes up on our website in 2 ticks. Go and visit suzy.co.nz after the show. And more winning with this weekend's competition in just 1 minute.
2: Hey, have you ever wondered why kids go to school? I know what my answer would be, but last week I was wondering what kids would say to that question. Why do you go to school? So I headed out with the Suzy and Friends microphone to find out. And their answers are coming soon.
1: There's also a cool song called I Dreamed I Went to School in My Pajamas. Lots of fun still to come.
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0: Here's the email alert, Suzy. Here you go.
1: Oh, thank you, Phil. Let's see. It's from 6-year-old Aurora. Kia ora, Aurora. Oh, cool. It's a joke. Do you want to help me with this one, Phil?
0: Sure.
1: Are you ready?
0: I'm ready, Suzy.
1: How do snails start their fairy tales?
0: Oh, I don't know. How do snails start their fairy tales?
1: Once upon a slime. Karawe, excellent. Thanks for your email, Aurora.
2: Okay, now, here's this week's competition.
1: Well, just in case you haven't heard, this weekend we have the first episode of the new series of You and Me going live on our YouTube channel, You and Me NZ. 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And to go into the draw to win these super cool items and be one of only a few people in the world to have a You and Me t-shirt and a You and Me tote bag, all you have to do is go and watch the very first episode of You and Me on our channel, You and Me NZ, and then tell us what the episode was about. You might be able to answer that question if you remember the Suzy song we played earlier in the show. Let's make you and me. 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
2: Have you ever thought about why kids go to school? Do you know why? Well, that is this week's big question. Let's find out what Tamariki think.
5: Kia ora, Trevor here talking to local children, kids just like you, and today I'm outside school and asking this question, why do kids actually have to go to school? Hi, what's your name?
6: Leah.
5: How old are you, Leah?
6: 9.
5: Hey, why do kids have to go to school?
6: To learn and make friends and have fun.
5: Hi, what's your name?
7: Jordan.
5: How old are you?
7: 10.
5: Why do children have to go to school?
7: To learn. To play.
5: Why do they need to do those things?
7: So they can have fun.
5: Good answer. Thank you very much. Oh, hello. What's your name?
8: Laura.
5: How old are you, Laura?
8: 8.
5: Why do kids have to go to school?
8: So they can be smart when they're older.
5: How's that going to help?
8: Because they can learn stuff at school.
5: Hello. What's your name?
9: Georgia.
5: How old are you?
9: 10.
5: What's one useful thing about school?
9: That you make friends.
5: Good answer. Thank you very much. Hi, what's your name?
10: Johanna.
5: How old are you, Johanna?
10: 6.
5: Why do kids have to go to school?
10: So they can learn and have fun.
5: What would life be like if you didn't go to school?
10: Bad. Because no one would get a job. And no one would make any money and all shops would shut down.
5: Well, it doesn't sound like a very good thing to know. Let's not do that. Let's all go to school, shall we?
10: Yeah.
5: Cool. Thank you very much. Bye-bye.
10: Bye.
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0: at the jam.
1: This is Susie and Friends. That's Hugh Saunders. And I dreamed I went to school in my pajamas. Love that song. We dream funny things sometimes, don't we? I once dreamed I was flying high in the sky. I was going really fast, but I wasn't scared. It was so exciting, so amazing. Great dream. Oh, and guess what was flying with me? Dolphins. Yeah, in my dream, there were lots of dolphins all flying with me. What about you, Susie? Maybe you dreamed of going to school in your pyjamas.
2: Oh, I have lots of dreams. I've never dreamed about going to school in my pyjamas. But just the other day, I dreamt about being a bus driver. It was so cool. I had the biggest bus. It was one of those double-decker ones. And at every stop, more and more of my friends got on the bus. And we went on the most crazy drive. We went all over the place. It was amazing because I was driving with my friends like you.
1: Thank you for sharing your dream, Susie. And that's about it for Susie and Friends today. We need to finish now and say thanks to everyone who helped with Susie and Friends this week. Thank you, Susie. Thank you, Phil.
2: Thank you, Trevor. Thank you, Phil.
3: Thank you, Susie. Thank you, Trevor.
2: Hey, Phil, how about you play us your Super Sound Mega Mix one last time?
3: Yeah, sure.
2: Goodbye. Thanks to our kid comedians today, Kaya, Nathan and Izzy. Kia ora 9-year-old Harry for telling us about the book Kiwi Bees Have Tiny Knees by Rachel Weston. That book is available online in bookshops and at libraries right across the motu. Thanks Peter and Hui Ling for helping with the Chad Awesome Sauce story. Kia ora Leah, Sean, Laura, Georgia and Johanna for chatting about why they go to school. And thanks everyone who emailed, including Seth, the Fraser Farno, Kelly and Quinn, Jess and the Orlovsky family. Also, 7-year-old Amelia, who wants to be an astronaut, Margot, who loves to jump around to music, and 6-year-old Aurora. Kia ora, New Zealand on air. And a mega huge thanks to you for being with us for Susie and Friends.
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green. 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

0: This show is run by volunteers from Prospire Community Trust. Kia ora, everyone. I hope you are having a beautiful day. This is Vivian, and welcome to Playful Packs. Today, I'm flying solo, bringing you a special series of Aesop's Fables. Don't worry, our lovely Julia will be back after this series. Get ready to hear some classic stories that have been passed down for thousands of years. Let's dive right in. 大家好，我希望你们今天过得很开心。我是 Vivian， 欢迎来到 Playful Packs。今天我们要带来伊索寓言系列，只有我自己来录制哦。不用担心，我们的 Julia 在这个系列结束后会回来。准备好听一些流传了几千年的经典故事了吗？好啦，那我们就开始吧。
1: Enjoy some fun facts. You might learn something too.
0: Before we dive into the story of the ant and the grasshopper, here is a fun fact. This story teaches a very important lesson. Working hard and planning ahead can help you be ready for the future. It also shows that fun is good, but balance is important. 在我们开始蚂蚁和蚱蜢的故事之前，先来讲几个小知识吧。这个故事告诉我们一个道理，努力工作和提前计划能让你为未来做好准备。玩耍很好，但是要有平衡哦。This story is called a fable, which is a short story that teaches an important lesson. Just like this one, it comes from Aesop, a storyteller from ancient Greece, who lived over 2,500 years ago, which is a really, really long time. In Aesop's fables, the animals can talk, think, and make decisions, just like humans, which make them really fun to imagine. Aesop's fables have been told for thousands of years all around the world.Because the lessons are simple, easy to remember, and lots of fun to picture in your imagination. 这个故事叫寓言。寓言就是一种很短的故事，可以教我们一些重要的道理。就像这个故事一样，它是古希腊的伊索讲的。伊索生活在2500万多年前。哇，这可是很久很久以前的事情了。在伊索的故事里，动物会说话，会思考，也会做决定，就像人一样，所以特别有趣，也很好想象。伊索的寓言已经流传了好几千年，全世界的孩子都很喜欢听，因为故事简单，好记，而且很有趣，还能在脑海里画出画面呢。
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0: 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And we'll hear the story in Mandarin. 今天 Julia 不在，所以这个环节由我来给大家讲啦。让我们用中文来听这个故事吧。从前，在一个温暖的夏日里，一只小蚱蜢开心地在绿色的草地上跳来跳去。太阳照耀着大地，花儿散发着甜甜的香味，草地踩起来柔软又舒服。小蚱蜢一边跳，一边唱着快乐的歌，啦啦啦，夏天真好玩，我有好多的时间，他笑着说。不远处，一群小蚂蚁正在忙碌的工作，他们一颗一颗地搬回食物，回到自己的家里。蚂蚁们一起工作，搬着重重的种子，小心翼翼地储存起来，为冬天做准备。小蚱蜢看了他们一会儿，说，你们干嘛

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upon a time, on a warm summer day, a little grasshopper was hopping happily through a grass meadow.The sun was shining, the flowers smelled sweet, and the grass felt soft under his feet. The grasshopper sang a cheerful song as he jumped from blade to blade. La la la, summer is fun, I have plenty of time, he said, laughing. Not far away, there's a colony of tiny ants, busy working. They carried small crumbs of food.Back to their home one by one. The ants worked together, lifting heavy seeds and storing them carefully for the winter. The grasshopper watched them for a moment and then said, Why are you working so hard? The sun is shining. It's a perfect day to play and sing. The ants didn't stop. One ant looked up and said, We are storing food for the winter.When it gets cold, there will be no fresh leaves or grains. We must prepare now. The grasshopper laughed. Winter is so far away. There's plenty of food now. I will play instead. And with that, he jumped and danced through the meadow, singing his song. Days passed. The sun grew hotter and hotter. The grasshopper played,sang and nibbled on the leaves. The ants continued to work. They carried food to their underground home, storing it safely for the long winter ahead. Soon, the leaves began to fall. The wind became chilly. And the grasshopper noticed that food was growing scarce. The flowers had faded.And the green meadow turned brown. The little grasshopper's stomach rumbled. Oh no, winter's coming, and I have nothing to eat, he said, shivering in the cold. He hopped to the ant's home and knocked on the entrance.

0: "Please, kind ants," said the grasshoppers, "may I have some food? I did not prepare, and now I'm hungry." The ants look at the shivering grasshopper. One ant said gently, "We worked hard during the summer to store food. We can share a little, but you must learn to prepare next time. Playing is fun, but planning is important too." The grasshopper nodded gratefully. He ate some of the food and warmed himself. Then he promised, "Next summer, I will work and play, and I will plan for the future too." And so, the grasshopper learned an important lesson. He still played and sang, but he also worked and saved, just like the ants. From that day on, he was happy, well-fed, and prepared for all seasons. After hearing the story, let's think about the difference between the ants and the grasshopper. The ants worked hard and prepared for the future, while the grasshopper chose to relax and not think ahead. The winter came, the ants were ready, but the grasshoppers struggled. Why do you think it's important to plan ahead and work hard, even when it feels easier to have fun now? What does this story teach us about responsibility and making good choices? Can you think of a time when preparing early helped you later? 听完这个故事后，我们可以思考蚂蚁和蚱蜢之间的不同。蚂蚁努力工作，为未来做准备，而蚱蜢选择放松，没有提前计划。当冬天来临时，蚂蚁已经准备好了，而蚱蜢却遇到了困难。你觉得为什么提前计划和努力工作很重要？即使现在看起来玩乐更轻松，这个故事教会了我们什么关于责任和做出正确选择的道理？你能想到有没有一次你自己的经验因为提前准备而让事情变得更顺利呢？你有这样的经历吗？Thank you for tuning in to Playful Packs today. 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
1: The following program is a repeat. Some dates and information may no longer be relevant.
2: Kia ora and hello, hello, hello, my fabulous friends. Welcome to the all-new, totally exciting season of Chloe Dilley Seeking Talents. I am your host, Chloe Dilley, and I'm back older, wiser, and more thrilled than ever to showcase the most amazing talents and inspiring stories from all around. This season is going to be an absolute blast. We're talking epic talents, heartwarming journeys, and maybe a few surprises along the way. Whether you're here to be inspired, entertained, or just have some fun, you're in the right place. So, grab your headphones, turn up the volume, and get ready to smile, laugh, and maybe even dance a little. Because this is Chloe Dilley Seeking Talents. Let's make some magic together. Kia ora everyone, and welcome to an absolutely extraordinary episode of Chloe Dilley Seeking Talents. And I mean that. Today's episode is special because I'm connecting across the world via Zoom, all the way to New York, USA. Despite the massive time difference, I couldn't be more excited about this conversation because I genuinely believe I've discovered a diamond in the rough. Someone whose art needs to reach every corner of the world. My guest today is Lance from Upstate, an adventurer, an investigative journalist, artist, influencer, army infantry combat veteran, detective, sergeant, police officer, and a retired instructor. But most importantly, he's a gifted musician, songwriter, and poet whose work is gaining incredible recognition on social media. Lance's poetry and music touches hearts, and his social media platforms are proving that his talent has no borders, from the USA to New Zealand, Australia, Europe, and everywhere else. He is also deeply passionate about history, ancestry, the old world, American Indian heritage, and sharing the survival skills and wisdom about rural nature. This is someone whose voice deserves to be heard globally, and I'm honoured to amplify it. Please welcome, all the way from New York, Lance from Upstate. Welcome, Lance.
3: Well, thank you for having me, Chloe. I appreciate you.
2: Lance, thank you so much for joining me across this huge time difference. You go by Lance from Upstate. Why do you want people to know you by that name specifically?
3: So geographically speaking, in the state of New York, you know, everybody considers New York, they think of New York City, but New York is a very large state, and Upstate New York is very wild. It's very vast. Like the Adirondack Park is a gigantic park. It's the largest park in the entire country. So I wanted people to know that I was Lance from Upstate New York and not from the city. Nothing against everybody in the city, but there's two different, you know, places in New York. You got the city and then you have Upstate. So Lance from Upstate, that's where that comes from.
2: Where does the nickname Lancelot come from? Is there a story there?
3: So people have been calling me Lancelot, Sir Lancelot, ever since I was little with my name. So that's really where that comes from. And of course, you know, I like to be chivalrous.

0: wrist like a knight, so it kind of fits.
1: Tell us about growing up in the mountains of upstate New York. What was that like?
0: So I was born in Vermont in the Green Mountains, and where I'm from is right on the border, New York and Vermont, and so it's all mountains from around there. And the Green Mountain National Forest was really the place where I grew up, running around and fishing in the mountains, and grew up hunting and spending time with my family outside. And honestly, I couldn't have asked for a better upbringing in that sense. I love being outside, and it's a beautiful, beautiful place. Again, most people think of New York and they think the entire state is a city, but the vast majority of New York State is very rural. And so where I grew up in Washington County, I mean, that county itself is like over 860 square miles. So all the people listening from the United States, they would know like the state of Rhode Island, you know, is a small state, but Washington County is about 2/3 the size of that state. And there's only maybe 60,000 people in the entire county. So it's very rural. And it was a great time. I love country living and the country lifestyle. That's for sure.
1: You are a military veteran. You joined the Army as an infantryman when you were just 17. What made you enlist so young, and what exactly is this position?
0: I enlisted young because I wanted to get my life started, and my mother always said that she knew I'd be a soldier. You know, I used to talk about it all the time. But 9/11 happened when I was a little boy, and that really changed everything for my generation. So, you know, myself, much like a lot of other people, felt called to serve. And so I graduated high school early in order to ship out, and my mom had to sign a release form because I wasn't an adult yet in order to ship out. And I joined the infantry because I wanted to be a warrior. And I respect anybody that joins the military. But for me, I felt like if I was going to do it, I wanted to do the tough job and be a real warrior on the front line. So that's just kind of how I feel. And that's where my heart is I want to be out there in the front and protecting people.
1: At 22, you were deployed to Afghanistan. You said it felt like a big awakening after returning from the war zone. What do you mean by that?
0: Yeah, so I turned 22 in Afghanistan. I deployed when I was 21 there. And when I was over there, the people in Afghanistan are very beautiful people. And I realized when we were over there that we had really no business being over there. And so that kind of opened my eyes to a lot of things. And again, you know, I held on to, for lack of a better word, programming for a long time, because we're all taught to think and believe certain things. But that really opened my eyes to a lot of the not so truthful things that certain people in charge have been telling us, if you know what I mean.
1: After your military career, you worked as a LNA, a licensed nursing assistant, for the state of Vermont, taking care of veterans at the Vermont Veterans Home. What did that involve?
0: That was a very rewarding and humbling career. As a licensed nursing assistant there, what you do is you help people throughout their everyday course of living. And so people that are not necessarily able to take care of themselves, bathe themselves, feed themselves. So I did that and took care of them. And again, it was very humbling. It was very rewarding. It also could be very sad because you make relationships with these people, and you know, a lot of them are elderly and they end up falling, you know, passing away. But that was good, and it felt good to give back to them too, and that I could do it respectfully and take care of them when they needed to be taken care of. So being a war fighter, but also being gentle at the same time, you know what I mean? And I think it's good to give back and show respect to our elders.
1: After the military, you joined the police and became an investigative detective. That sounds quite like a serious job and requires dedication to the community. What drew you to that work?
0: I was a police officer for 11 years, and in that time I was a detective and a sergeant. I worked on the tactical team and with a narcotics task force, and I also worked with child victims, stuff like that. I grew up in kind of a broken home, and I experienced

0: I experienced some things that made me want to gravitate towards police work. So maybe I could take care of children and help people. And again, being a protector, always looking out for, women that were victims of domestic violence and for children that were around substance abuse. Mental health is also something that I think is very important, and being able to talk to those people and help them out in that way. So it was very natural for me to step into that line of work. And again, to protect and to help people. And that's always what it's been about for me.
1: You were an instructor at the police academy. What was teaching other officers like?
0: It can be challenging at times, that is for sure. But it also gave me the opportunity to be able to, nobody's way is 100% the right way, but I always felt like I could help teach people and get them in the right direction to where the way they, treat others with dignity and respect in the way it's supposed to be. So that was very rewarding. And, I'm very blessed and thankful to have had the opportunity to have taught hundreds of students, both recruit officers and veteran officers, and teaching a plethora of different topics. But that was also very rewarding as well. And it gives a lot of experience, again, dealing with different kinds of people and different kinds of personalities and being able to communicate. Communication is incredibly important and something that I think that is lacking these days. So it's good to be able to communicate effectively.
1: You left the police in 2024. What have you been doing since then?
0: I have been going around all over the place filming wild videos about architecture and hidden history. I've been obviously doing poetry and making music as well, but I've been doing a lot of content creation. And that really started from wanting to help get people healthy. Wanting to help like show the truth and get people more involved in health and reconnecting back to nature. And so that's really what it's been. We've just been adventuring and having a great time. And I do a lot of live streaming. I was live streaming earlier today on TikTok. We had a couple thousand people watch, and it was a great time. Lots of people interacting, and we talk about all sorts of cool stuff. So that's really what it's all about, talking about interesting topics and uniting people.
1: You've been on a sobriety journey. How long have you been sober, and what made you decide to share that publicly?
0: Sobriety. So because of my background and my upbringing and my careers, there's been a lot of trauma there. And some of us have a tendency to self-medicate with certain things like alcohol. And I had a problem with alcohol. Not that I was ever violent or anything, but I drank too much. And I've been sober for a little over 2 years now, and it was the single best decision I've probably ever made in my entire life. I lost a bunch of weight, and it helped clear my mind exponentially. But I shared that with everybody because I'm a real person, and I know that if I am feeling this way about a certain thing, then maybe some other people are feeling the same exact way. And if I can help them on their sobriety journey, then that's just as rewarding. So if me telling my story helps even one person, then that helps out a lot. And if anybody out there is listening and they're contemplating quitting alcohol, I'm telling you won't regret it. And you can come on over. You can join my family of people and my soul tribe here, and we talk about sobriety all the time, and we're all in this together. So sobriety to me is very important.
1: You were 11 years old on September 11th, 2001, in New York. You witnessed some significant events that day. Can you share what you remember?
0: Yeah, that was the first day of school in upstate New York. And those towers fell, and that changed everything. And even as a little boy, I didn't realize the significance in its entirety. But like you said, I was 11 years old when that happened, and then 11 years later, when I was 22, I was in Afghanistan fighting, in the same conflict that was spurred by that event. And that has forever changed life in this country and all around the world. That was a very substantial incident. And as a child, we're not supposed to see those kind of things. And

0: It was quite scary for a lot of people. There were some of the students had family members that were down in the city, and they had to be taken out of class and told what was going on, and it affected them even more so than myself. But that affected everything for a lot of people, and is still continuing to affect people now, 24 years later.
1: Let's talk about your poetry, which is absolutely incredible. What style of poetry do you write?
0: Well, thank you very much for that. I appreciate that. So I'd say my style of poetry, like my signature style that I always go back to, is considered quote unquote slam poetry. It's like a lot of rhymes. I can sit down and write 5, 6, 7, 8 pages of rhymes, on a line. And it's something that's when you speak it, it's spoken with emotion and passion. And a lot of times it's up on stage almost. I don't want to say act it out because it's not acting. I don't act. That's the biggest thing I say is I'm not an actor. I'm me. I'm Lancelot. But slam poetry, it's a different kind of style. So it's not like a haiku. It's not like a short little poem. It's a long poem that encompasses a lot of different things.
1: Where does your passion for poetry come from, and what themes do you like to explore in your poems?
0: I've been writing for a long time. Even when I was in grade school and probably around your age, I used to write notebooks full. And that was one of the ways I was able to graduate from high school early is I doubled up on all my classes my senior year in order to graduate because I wanted to ship out to basic training. I was ready to get going, I was ready to be a big grown up adult. And I would fill out notebooks of this poetry, and my English teacher took them for extra credit for me. And I could just sit and I could write and just make these rhymes over and over and over again. And it was all stuff from the heart. So what I speak about a lot now in my poetry is truth. And I talk about, symbolism and hidden history and uniting the people. The same kind of stuff that we're talking about in this conversation, that's the same kind of stuff that I talk about in my poetry. Raising our vibrations, raising our collective consciousness together. We have to have positive thoughts, but empowering thoughts and help each other out that way.
1: Who or what are your poems dedicated to?
0: Truth, love, uniting the people, protection. That's what it's all about, is uniting the people together. There should be no more divisiveness. And if we can all see through that and unite together, we are so incredibly strong. And so that's what I try to show is that we are much more alike than we are different. And we can't let their programming dictate how we're going to feel. We are very much alike. And so that's what the common theme always is. It's always about uniting people. I never want to be divisive. I say peace, love, and plants. Stay wild, live as we're supposed to be. And it's also very spiritual. Christ is within all of us, and the Creator speaks through us in this way, these ways, and that's very important as well.
1: Lance has graciously agreed to share some of his poetry with us today. Listen to Lance reading one of his pieces.
0: They say that every rose has its thorns, and walking through the garden, seeing all those beautiful flowers really has me torn. The soft petals feel smooth upon my touch while the aroma fills the air with an electrifying rush. How much longer do I have to wait to pluck a beautiful flower that glows in the warm summer sun? Tiger lilies, magnolias, and forget-me-nots, lilacs, orchids, and bleeding hearts, can you feel the beating of my heart as I walk through the garden longing to find the perfect flower, a new beginning to a perfect start? The start of what's to become, my soul longs for that wild rose, my heart beating like a drum. Open for a companionship on this winding road of love, like an Eve to my Adam, like the moon to my sun. The yin to my yang, the thought of penguin love, flying gracefully like a pair of turtle doves. Destined for that connection while longing for your touch as I walk patiently through the garden, knowing how close I am to love. To cherish and to hold your hand, my queen sent from up above, walking barefoot in the garden as the songbirds sing and the honeybees buzz. They say every rose has its thorns, but my hand is meant to pluck the prettiest of flowers, trusting faithfully in luck. The fruit from a cherry blossom tree, I wait patiently and patiently. I know there's a flower.

0: word that's meant for me. When you feel what I feel and you see what I see, you know that I am the Adam to your Eve in the Garden of Eden meant for you and me. Love stronger than the angel oak in a Carolina dream. Your dream is my dream. Consciously waiting for you to join me as a team. I to you and you to me, flowing like spring water in the sweet summer rain. Dancing in the sunflowers, I can feel you call my name. As sure as these eyes are blue, you are the only one to tame my inner Tarzan looking for my Jane. In this notebook, these thoughts, they surely race as I long for your touch, your lips surely I will taste. To have and to hold spirits bonded and embraced through. Every cowboy sings a sad, sad song. My inner child has a smiling face. My chivalry is strong and my princess has a name. Like Sir Lancelot, I draw my sword as you absorb my every word. My rose amongst the lilies, my rose amongst the thorns. Can you hear me yet? Have you heard? Can you hear me calling? Yet I say not a word. On a white horse I ride through the countryside as the eagles fly and the sunshine shines. My love, where art thou? You're in the garden and so am I. I have been waiting and it is time. Like a buck to a doe, like an old nursery rhyme. Beautifully communicated and connected in divine timing. Walking through the garden, my heart is no longer hardened. I can feel you, my love, and it's time we got it started. The feminine to my masculine co-creators, this is the beginning and not the end. Longing for that community in the garden as we move off-grid. To the mountains, to the forest, to the garden as God intends. To live and to love, with love it begins. Every rose may have its thorns, but love bloomed in the garden as new chapters begin. Every night has its dawn and every rose has its thorns, but God made these hands to love, to hold and adorn. Eternity lasts forever. I will not leave you wanting more. As sure as the waves crashing upon the shore, I love with all that I am, even if every rose has its thorns.
1: You're also a musician and songwriter. What kind of music do you create?
2: That's a great question, because I can't really necessarily be put in a box, but I play a lot of acoustic guitar, and I write stuff like country, kind of little reggae stuff, rock, I'd say Christian rock too, of a spiritual music, but I play all sorts of music, and music is very empowering and has a way of uniting people, and our words are incredibly powerful, you know, spoken into existence. And so it's great to sing empowering things, and that stuff that's depressing or sad, you know, we don't really like that kind of stuff. I don't personally, because we sing this stuff, we want it to feel empowering and unite us. But I like playing country music and, you know, some like Southern rock, as they say, but all sorts of different music.
1: What inspires your songwriting?
2: I guess that all depends on what I feel inspired by that day, you know, but just like my poetry, it's the same kind of thing, empowering everybody. And it's about our way of life, connecting the people and, you know, getting us all united. That's the most important and powerful thing. And connecting through songs where people can sing and feel happy, you know, our happy vibrations are very powerful. And when we're singing about genuine things that people can relate to, then that makes it even better. You know what I mean?
1: Do you perform your music and poetry at the same events or separately?
2: It all depends on what the event is. I've done some places where they want me to read poetry and play music. And then I've gone to certain places where I just do poetry and other places I just do music. But I always have my notebook around with me. So I'm carrying around my notebook full of poems. I always carry a notebook with me. So I'm always ready to read a poem if somebody wants to read a poem.
1: Your social media is gaining fame very fast. Do you want to talk about how your social media is gaining fame incredibly fast?
2: Yeah, it seems to be doing pretty well. Facebook, we're approaching 40,000 followers in just a few short months. TikTok, this is my fourth account on TikTok in the past year. They've banned me several times for talking about truth. It's okay, TikTok, we still love you. But that's about 30,000 followers in that account. Instagram is approaching 30,000 followers. My YouTube, we're building that up right now. We have a few thousand followers on there. But if anybody wants to follow me, they can check me out on

0: any of those platforms, if they look up Lance from Upstate, they'll find me. I also just launched a new website, lancefromupstate.com, where I'm going to be doing my blog. But if people go on there, they can check out the About Me section and some of my photographs. Like this photograph behind me, I took that in the state of Virginia the other day. It was a beautiful AM with a sunrise in the mountains. It was pretty cool. But I like to take photographs as well. So people can check out my website. And I also stream on TikTok. And I'm going to be multi-streaming here across multiple platforms, so people can stay tuned for that as well. But if they look up Lance from Upstate, they'll find me on whatever platform they're looking for.
1: How would you describe your social media content?
0: So I put poetry on there, and, you know, I post videos of me talking, and I post videos of adventuring and being outside, you know, showing wildlife. And then a huge part of it is history, showing history everywhere, but especially the hidden history. You know, unfortunately, we've been lied to about a lot of things in history, and everybody's kind of waking up to that fact. So I like being out and showing everybody and letting people see for themselves and what they think. So like yesterday, I'm actually in Florida, the state of Florida right now. So I'm not in New York State. But yesterday I posted a video from the University of Tampa, which is this giant brick structure, and it's a quarter mile long. When it was completed, it had 511 rooms. It's 6 acres large, so it's gigantic. And it was built between 1888 and 1891. It's made of red brick, which red brick is piezoelectric, if people know anything about etheric energy and things of that nature. They can go check that out across platforms. That video is going viral now on Instagram and TikTok. But showing, like, architecture and like I said, hidden history, you know, there were giants that existed. People think that giants are a myth. Well, there were giant tribes all over the world, and it's been documented everywhere. And so that's something I talk about a lot, is giants and hidden history like that.
1: What type of commentary are you most passionate about sharing online?
0: That's a difficult question. Well, definitely the poetry is very powerful. And the stuff that we're talking about, even with giants, I talk about giants in my poetry. You know, I talk about stuff from the Bible. I talk about history. And so I'd say that's probably my most favorite, most important commentary, I think, is poetry. And being able to get on stage and speak that, I really enjoy doing that.
1: You're fascinated by the Roman history and ancient civilizations, old world, castles, ancient history, and how it intertwines with our lives today. Do you want to talk about that?
0: Yes. So just like I was talking about before, we kind of been lied to about our history, and it's been written and overwritten. And there have been multiple advanced civilizations that have existed before us, and there's evidence of that everywhere. Just like people talk about the mud flood. There's evidence of the mud flood. Every culture talks about, you know, giant flood events that have happened. And a lot of this stuff is also oral tradition. So just meaning stories. People told stories before we had a written language, just like they spoke in symbols. And the mainstream science wants to negate all of that, but there's been a lot of cover-ups about that. And people can do research about, especially the giant stuff. The Smithsonian has covered up a lot of that. There have been thousands and thousands of giant skeletons, and they've all been discovered throughout the Americas and throughout the world. And it's very intriguing. A lot of the different Native American tribes, they all speak of the giants, and they were everywhere. Down where I am right now in Florida, giants were actually, they were buried in mounds. And Abe Lincoln actually spoke about the mound builders of Ohio. Presidents have talked about these things, but down here they have shell mounds in Florida. And they would bury giants under huge giant communal burial mounds. And it's pretty cool. It's pretty fascinating. But a lot of these old structures that we have here are much older than what they want us to believe. And the narrative and the timelines don't make any sense. And that's the kind of stuff that we like to explore. And we have fun doing it, you know?
1: Let's talk about the legend of Lancelot, the knight from the Arthurian legend. How does that story connect to you?
0: King Arthur. Well, Lancelot, that's kind of, you know, Sir Lancelot.

0: Lancelot. That's where the name comes from. There's some sort of connection there, that's for sure. And but either way, I believe in honor and being chivalrous and being very respectful. And as a, you know, people of being a knight, I think that resonates very deeply.
1: You have original photographs on vintage paper from certified collections, photos from 1900s, conversations, and fairs showing incredible architecture. Tell us about these.
0: I know. And that magazine I spoke to your mother about, that's from the Chicago World's Fair, the Columbian Exposition. And one of the ways that they covered up a lot of these civilizations that existed is they had these World's Fair events. And the one specifically that you're referencing is the Chicago World's Fair. And I have a booklet, a magazine from the late 19th century that has the original photographs in that before they destroyed all these huge, beautiful buildings that they said were built temporary just for the World's Fair. Well, there's plenty of us that have researched this and investigated a lot of these stories, and that's not the case whatsoever. So people can look up the World's Fair. There's been World's Fairs all over the world, but some of the ones that are pretty impressive are the Chicago World's Fair, the St. Louis World's Fair. Then there was the Pan American Exposition in Buffalo, New York. But there were all these different World's Fairs where they had all this giant, beautiful architecture, which they said they made temporarily out of papier-mâché, essentially, just to destroy. But none of that makes sense whatsoever, and I wish I had the magazine to show you, and I could show you some of the photographs from that originally, and you could see for yourself. But that's one of the best ways I think that we can compare some of this research is that we look at some of these older articles and these older photographs, and they help to show the real history.
1: What baffles you most about the architectural achievements in those photos that even scientists can't fully explain today?
0: Is how they did it, logistically speaking. So a lot of the places that these giant structures were built, they didn't have any people living there to build them. And then the infrastructure that they had in place, you know, a lot of them had horse and buggy. So you see these giant megalithics of giant stone structures, multiple stones. And then some of these photographs have a little tiny horse and buggy right next to it, you know, giant structures. Well, how are they transporting all those stones back then? And when you have these giant structures popping up all over the country when there was no population anywhere to build these structures, it doesn't make any sense. And that doesn't make any sense. And then there's plenty of photographs where it looks like people are digging these structures out from mud floods. From that's what we talk about, the mud flood, like a flood event, like there was some sort of a flood event that happened and they came and they just dug these structures out and then reused them or repurposed them for something else. But that's what doesn't make any sense, is that they had these structures that were built in cities and towns that didn't have enough people to build them, nor did they have the resources to do it. And if they tried to build them with modern machinery, then it would take them three times as long to build as opposed to what they're saying it took them back in the day. So a lot of these structures you see, the history on them, it says that it took 1, 2 years, 3 years to build them. Where today in modern times, it would take 5, 6, 7 years with modern equipment, modern machinery, and unlimited resources. So it doesn't really make any sense.
1: So I'll just pause this because I'll start the recording.
2: Recording in progress.
1: You're passionate about American Indian heritage and your tribal background. Tell us about your ancestry.
0: So on both sides of my family, my mother's and my father's side, there's a lot of different tribes, but Iroquois, Abenaki, Wamanak, some Mohegan. So my ancestral roots go very, very deep. And people need to get a misconception out of their head. You know, they think because of people's skin color that they don't have ancestry. And our melanin is literally like one of the least important things in this whole thing. And so just because somebody's skin is a different color doesn't mean that they don't have ancestry. But there's a lot of roots on both sides of my family. And a lot of us have a lot of mixed roots. And it's something that we should all, you know, look into and kind of understand a little bit more, because it helps us connect back to the earth. I really do think so.
1: You talk about

0: The colonization of America and tipi structures, how does that history influence today's world?
1: So the tipi structures. So obviously there are a lot of tribes that were very nomadic, you know, but a lot of the propaganda that they show is, you know, Native Americans and tipis. And, you know, a lot of that comes from their forced resettlement from their ancestral lands to, you know, different parts of the country. And so that's just a lot of the programming. You know, they had a lot of the tribes had, you know, large civilizations, large cities, large communities. And we aren't really taught the real history that we should be taught about these things and about how people were uprooted from their ancestral lands. And I think that impacts everybody because it's the programming. It's the whole thing. And you know, they use movies to program people, cowboys and Indians kind of stuff. And that's not necessarily how it always was. And it's not how the truth is in real life, but that's how they want it to be portrayed. And it's all subconscious and conscious programming, if that makes sense.
0: America today is beautifully mixed. All races, nationalities, beliefs, influenced by Europe and other continents. How do you see that diversity?
1: Well, it's everywhere. There's all sorts of beautiful people. And that's why I say we're all different. There's no such things as colors. We're all just different shades of wheat, you know, especially in God's eyes. And that's the whole thing. If we can focus more on the similarities as opposed to the differences, you know, everybody wants to come together. We all want the same things. We want to raise our families in peace, and nobody wants conflict. They really don't. And I think that all people are inherently good. They just are forced to make bad decisions because of situations that they're put in. And so that's why it's so important for me to unite people in truth, but we also have to address the root issues of a lot of problems, you know, problems that could be fixed that certain powers that be don't want to fix because, you know, they make money off of the chaos. But there's a lot of diverse people around here and diverse cultures. And I love all people and I have a lot of amazing and beautiful interactions with everybody. But I also feel like if you're putting out good energy into the universe, then you get good energy back. You know, if you walk around and you're nice to people all the time, then people are going to want to be nice back to you. You know what I mean?
0: You're fascinated by real historical cowboys, not the Hollywood versions. What's the difference?
1: Oh, the difference is the truth, the story, you know. I'm fascinated by all sorts of history that's been, you know, erased and changed and showing the real stories of people. And I think that's what everybody wants. They just want the real stories, the real history. They don't want the lies. So it's not just cowboys, you know, and it's not just quote unquote Indians. It's all people. It's all, we all want to know the truth of our heritage and the real stories and why things are the way that they are, you know, because we can't move forward without the real truth. And then when they tell lies, they cover up more and more lies, and it's just like telling lies. But the truth always stands, and everybody just wants to know the truth about things. You know what I mean?
0: You have interesting views on mud floods and lost history. Can you explain that theory?
1: So like I was saying before, you know, so many cultures, and they talk about a great flood incident that's happened. And there's many pictures of people digging out a lot of these huge structures that appear to be covered with mud, hence the reason they say it was a mud flood. But there have been several, quote unquote, what they call resets, and where there's been some sort of event that has affected and changed the landscape, changed the earth, you know, changed this realm. And again, when they cover up the real history and they have a certain narrative about things, it's hard for us to get the truth. But with that, there's a lot of, we just have to talk to people, and a lot of people, you know, in different communities, like people down in Florida know things about certain areas that we can research. When we get down here and we talk to people, and they have real life stories from their family members that are passed down. And we have to just communicate and talk about these things. And we can't shut out other opinions and viewpoints just because they differ from what public school has taught us which they only want to teach us one thing to keep us kind of locked into a certain way of thinking. You know, they don't want us to think outside the box. That's why they treat us all the same way and they teach us all the same things.

That's not necessarily how we were supposed to be. We were supposed to be kind of wild and free and doing our thing. We're not all supposed to be in a box. And there's lots of hidden history. And this all, if people haven't looked this up, they talk about the, and again, that's another term I don't necessarily use, but Tartaria. But there are multiple advanced civilizations that existed here. Atlantis was real. Lumeria was real. And there were many different civilizations that were here. They lied to us about the Native America. The Native Americans talk a lot about the giants and the giant tribes. And actually, now this is an excellent book right here. Okay. It's a thick book. And this is called The Encyclopedia of Ancient Giants in North America, okay, by Fritz Zimmerman. And what's cool about this is that it literally has all these texts, all these photographs, all these depictions. These are thousands and thousands of stories and archaeological discoveries all across North America talking about the giants.